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1: 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Good.

0: Yes, Robert Palmer with A Bad Case of Loving You on WYBT and FM 98.1. Got Bill Withers, Ain't No Sunshine, coming right up. Let me give you the overnight and the weekend forecast. Partly cloudy with a low around 63. Then for Sunday, mainly sunny with a high around 90. Okay, Sunday night, a few clouds from time to time with a low near 65. And then on Monday, sunny along with a few afternoon clouds with a high near 91.
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0: 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Got Carl Carlton and Everlasting Love coming right up.
1: 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The best.

Here's another one of my favorites, Mike and the Mechanics and the Living Years. Listen to the words, folks, okay? Then after that, we've got the Impressions, okay?

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0: Modern English. I like the name of that group, huh? Yeah, I got the Spinners coming up. But let me give you the overnight and the weekend forecast on WYBT and FM 98.1. Partly cloudy with a low 63. Then for Sunday, mainly sunny with a high around 90. Then Sunday night, a few clouds from time to time, otherwise the low near 65. Then on Monday, sunny along with a few afternoon clouds with a high near 91.
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0: 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And we got Bob Seger coming right up, still the same.
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1: 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The Calhoun County Sheriff's Office presents the Calhoun County's Anonymous Crime Stoppers Tips Line. 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That's 674 Tips.
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I still might run in silence, tears of joy might stain my face, and

0: 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Let's check that overnight and the weekend forecast for you. Partly cloudy with a low of 63. Then on Sunday, not bad. Mainly sunny with a high near 90. Then Sunday night, a few clouds from time to time. Otherwise, a low near 65. Then on Monday, it's sunny, along with a few afternoon clouds, with a high near 91.
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And Dreamin', that's Cliff Richard on WYBT and FM 98.1 into the 3 o'clock hour, 5 minutes after 3 o'clock. Got Phil Collins coming up. Listen to this. From 1975, Peter Gabriel announced that he was leaving Genesis. The group auditioned more than 400 singers during the next 18 months before deciding that Phil Collins, who had been the drummer

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Okay, folks, get ready. Here's Belinda Carlisle. Then, after her, we've got Marvin Gaye on WYBT and FM 98.1.

Yes, indeed. You're a wonderful one. Every one of you out there in the tri-state area and also online, you are a wonderful one. And it's good to have you along. Hey, how about Santana?

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0: 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Here's the overnight and the weekend forecast. Partly cloudy with a low near 63. Then for Sunday, mainly sunny with a high around 90. Then Sunday night, a few clouds from time to time and a low near 65. Then on Monday, sunny along with a few afternoon clouds with a high near 91.
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5: When storms threaten Northwest Florida, be ready with Panhandle Weather, your only 24/7 streaming weather service for the Florida Panhandle and Chipola River Valley. 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

Yeah, I gave you the story on Norman Greenbaum. I think it's been a couple of weeks ago, huh? Hey, don't stand so close to me, all right? Unless you're wearing antiperspirant. And that's the name of the song from Police. Young

0: 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Let me give you the overnight and the weekend forecast. First, partly cloudy with a low around 63. Then on Sunday, mainly sunny, high around 90. Sunday night, a few clouds from time to time and a low near 65. Then on Monday, sunny, along with a few afternoon clouds, with a high near 91.
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Yes, it will. Love will find a way. That's Pablo Cruz with the music we grew up with on WYBT and 98.1 FM, about 6 minutes after 5 o'clock. Good to have you along. Here's Air Supply.

0: Yeah, good stuff from the Doors, WYBT, NFM 98.1. Got Kool and the Gang and Joanna coming right up.
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0: 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Let's check the overnight and the weekend forecast. Partly cloudy with a low of 63. Then on Sunday, mainly sunny with a high around 90. Then Sunday night, a few clouds from time to time and the low near 65. Then on Monday, sunny along with a few afternoon clouds with a high near 91.
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0: 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Partly cloudy with a low of 63. Then on Sunday, mainly sunny with a high around 90. Then Sunday night, a few clouds from time to time with a low near 65. Then on Monday, sunny along with a few afternoon clouds with a high near 91.
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God bless you all, wherever you may be in the tri-states or online. Have a blessed week. God bless you. 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

0: 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This is InfoTrack, the weekly show with information you should know. Here's what's happening on this week's show.
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0: about the things that constitute happiness and quality of life throughout our lives, including in retirement. So the book delves into relationships. It delves into the importance of purpose as an animating force really throughout our lives. And many of us do get some sense of purpose through our work. The question is, in retirement, where will you turn for your sense of purpose? And some people may have a really ample set of purposes that they're pursuing that aren't related to their work. But for some of us, we may need to make sure that we are backfilling the purpose that we're leaving behind. Many people can grapple with a loss of identity as they retire. And this is particularly true among people who have kind of the high status professions in our society. So the attorneys and the doctors. So the question is, if you very much see yourself as the attorney or the doctor or the financial advisor, what will you do to replace that sense of identity when you retire? Will you be okay with that loss of identity or that change in identity? So we explore a lot of different topics like that. Ultimately, I love that the book really brings those human elements to the fore. And it also recognizes that a lot of these financial decisions we make are intimately intertwined with some of these non-financial considerations.
1: One of your chapters explores ways to visualize your in-retirement lifestyle. Can you explain what that may mean?
0: Yeah, I sat down with Michael Finca, who is one of my favorite retirement researchers, and a lot of his work has been about what makes people happy in retirement. Spoiler alert, watching TV does not make people particularly happy. So we talk about the importance of putting in place a structure to support a successful retirement. Michael thinks it's super important to think about specifically how you'll fill your days and also how you will make sure that you have healthy habits that contribute to you being able to continue to do the things that constitute quality of life for you. So in the book, Michael talks about how hiking is one of his passions and something he wants to do more of in retirement. But he also talks about the health considerations that figure into his ability to do some of those hikes. So we talk about healthy habits. We talk about how you need to retire from something and you need to relax from something. He talks about how a common pitfall for many people when they embark on retirement is that they focus too much on the leisure piece. And of course, many of us, as retirement approaches, we have somewhat of a sense of pent-up demand with respect to leisure. But Michael talks about how when you're pursuing leisure, when you're on vacation, it's sweeter when you're actually feeling like you're relaxing from something that you've accomplished. How we all need that balance throughout our lives, and that continues into retirement. That if you are pursuing achievements, and it doesn't have to be something super aspirational, but if you're pursuing things that give you that sense of purpose, when you actually relax, it feels that much better because you've accomplished something.
1: Our guest on InfoTrack is Christine Benz. She's the Director of Personal Finance and Retirement Planning for Morningstar Incorporated and the author of How to Retire, 20 Lessons for a Happy, Successful, and Wealthy Retirement. Christine, you talked with another expert about planning for healthcare expenses. That's one that I think many people don't really think about enough because they think Medicare has it covered. And it's also a scary one because everyone is different and health problems can be unpredictable. What are the big lessons about healthcare planning?
0: Yeah, I tapped Carolyn McClanahan to discuss that topic with me. Carolyn is a financial planner and she's also a medical doctor. So she's in a great spot to address how we should think about healthcare as we age, how we should think about paying for healthcare as we age. She discusses the importance of making sure that you have a healthcare practitioner. Maybe this is your internal medicine doctor, but someone who is skilled at working with older adults. Unfortunately, it's a shrinking share of doctors who want to do this kind of work. but she talks about lining up that healthcare team, also making sure that you have documents in place to support your wishes as you encounter healthcare considerations. So making sure that you have that power of attorney signed on. And we spent a lot of time in that chapter discussing what Medicare does and does not cover. Carolyn is a believer in traditional

0: Medicare for most people versus Medicare Advantage, which bundles together a lot of different aspects of healthcare coverage into a single plan. Carolyn prefers traditional Medicare plus some sort of a supplemental policy. So we delved into that. And then we also talked about the real wild card in the realm of healthcare planning, which is long-term care, which Medicare explicitly does not cover. This is the type of care that we need if we need assistance with activities of daily living. So things like bathing ourselves or feeding ourselves or preparing food. Medicare does not provide coverage for long-term care. So it's incumbent upon all of us to at least assess where our resources stand as retirement approaches. And I think figure out what is a sensible plan given our finances. Are we good candidates for relying on government-funded care? And in the U.S., the government does provide the lion's share of long-term care. Should we explore some type of insurance coverage, or do we want to try to self-fund long-term care? Those are really the three main buckets. To me, that's one of the biggest stress points in a lot of retirement plans. It's a source of anxiety for a lot of older adults. I think you do yourself a big favor by coming into retirement having thought about it preemptively.
1: Another of your chapters focuses on what women need to do differently in planning for retirement. What do women need to know?
0: This was such a great discussion with Jean Chatsky, who is kind of a rock star in the realm of personal finance. And one of Jean's big passions is what women need to do for their financial wherewithals, and that includes retirement. Women tend to be more likely to be poor than men in retirement. Single women especially are vulnerable from that standpoint. So Jean talks about the value of really taking advantage of your peak earnings years to save for retirement, how women need to make sure that they are taking adequate risk in their portfolios, because that's something that we sometimes see when we look at the data, that women tend to have less in stocks than they should. And women particularly need to hedge against longevity, because we tend to outlive our male partners by a couple of years. And so that means that we need to take more risk rather than less in our portfolios. Jean talks about the value of getting advice, making sure that you are sharing your financial information with some sort of a trusted advisor, and also making sure that you are laying the groundwork for a long-term care plan. Because women do tend to outlive their partners by a couple of years, that tends to mean that we provide long-term care for our male partners oftentimes, but then they predecease us. And so we are more likely to need paid long-term care than our partners. She also discusses the importance of elder care. So many women are caregivers for their parents, either directly or indirectly. As their parents age, adult daughters are so often those main caregivers for their parents.
1: Christine Benz, the author of How to Retire, 20 Lessons for a Happy, Successful, and Wealthy Retirement. Christine, thanks for joining us today.
0: Thank you so much. It's been my pleasure.
1: And for InfoTrack, I'm Roy Mackey.
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7: It may seem like a strange question, but what happens to your passwords when you die? Here to help answer the question is Mary James from allaboutcookies.org, and she's done some research on this question. When we talk about passwords, we're talking about access to one's digital assets. What exactly are digital assets, and how do they differ from physical assets?
8: Well, they can be a little bit of everything. Your bank accounts are considered digital assets. Most of us now access our banks through some type of online banking or mobile phone app. Speaking of phones, your passcodes also fall into that category. Any password you might have for your computer or your tablet, your investment or retirement accounts, bills, utilities, your Amazon account, which you make purchases through, your email, your social network, all of those things all fall under that digital estate.
7: And many people apparently overlook digital assets in their estate planning. Your article says 24% of people with a will include online accounts. Why do you think that's such a low percentage?
8: I've thought a lot about this, and I think that we haven't quite made that connection. We all know that we're going to pass at some point, not to get too dark or morbid, but it's a natural part of being human. And I think those things that we think about in that realm, we've removed from our modern day tech. And we now live in a space where everything is connected. Our mortality is connected to our email passwords, and maybe not directly, but there is a need to think about those things.
7: What are the risks for a family of not having access to digital assets when someone passes away?
8: It can actually be very stressful. So if you think about all of the accounts that you have, your email, your Amazon, your bills, your credit card points, any of your personal websites, think if you had two people who have a small business and they advertise it on TikTok and they sell on Etsy, and one of those people is the one that has those accounts registered and they're the one who passes, that's the family's income. So making sure that they have the ability to access those accounts, your loved ones, it's a huge problem, especially when you're grieving.
7: Can you explain, Mary, what ghosting identity theft is and why it's a concern for deceased digital accounts?
8: Ghosting identity theft is when you've already passed and someone steals your identity after you've passed. It can hinder everything. It can hinder the transfer of accounts, like bank accounts, to your spouse or to your next of kin. It can get into home title theft. If you own your own home and you live together and one of the spouses passes away and someone steals their digital identity and their name is on the title of your home, which is paid off, they can find a way to transfer it into their name. There's so many different repercussions for this particular type of identity theft.
7: Mary, how do password managers play a role in managing digital assets? Would you recommend their use to people?
8: I absolutely recommend their use. I use a password manager myself. I'm constantly bugging my retired parents to do the same. Password managers are a fantastic way to organize all of this information. Even if you have to go to the individual sites to set permissions. So let's say you have a Coinbase account where you're trading crypto. You might have to give an authorization on Coinbase depending on what their terms and conditions are. But to be able to access that account and have the login credentials, the username and the password, saved in a password manager that then is automatically transferred to one of your loved ones upon your passing makes it so much easier for that person to access the account. Same thing with banks, credit card miles, any of those things can all be saved in a password manager.
7: Our guest is Mary James from allaboutcookies.org, and we're talking about what happens to your passwords when you die. According to your research, 39% of people still store passwords in their heads. What kind of a challenge does that create?
8: So the problem is that once you're gone, so is the password, and then it can be a million hoops to jump through to try to get access to that account, especially if you don't have access to the email. We've all hit the forgot password link and had an email sent to us or a text message with a link. And if you don't have access to that phone or you don't have access to that email, it makes it that much harder to access that account.
7: Your survey found that 50% of married people have money in online accounts the spouse does not know about. What implications does that have for estate planning? I would think many.
8: I was really surprised about how high that number was. The median value of these accounts is around $8,000. So that is money to pay for a funeral. If you've done no planning on that, it could be a few months worth of bills. It could be the difference between making the mortgage and becoming woefully far behind. There's just so many repercussions from not having access to that money. And even if you don't know that it's there, then what happens to it? It gets absorbed by the company or the app where you've been storing it. It goes to the government. There's so many different things that can happen.
7: Even more startling to me is your survey said only 3% of people share their digital account information with their lawyer or estate executor. Why is that number so low?
8: I'm not sure. You would think that would be something that would be part of the planning. But again, I think that we have this disconnect as people where tech does not factor into the thoughts that we have about our own mortality. So it's just not something that's planned. And that's what we want to bring awareness to.
7: Mary, for someone just getting started with digital estate planning, what are the top steps that they should take today?
8: The first step that I would take would be activating and using a password manager. There are free applications and there are paid applications. It depends on the level of protection that you want. Paid applications tend to hold more than just passwords. They can hold medical files, passport information, driver's license information, and can be shared with family members. I would also recommend checking with each one of your individual accounts to see what the terms and conditions are for passing those on or transferring them to another person. And finally, I would talk with your loved ones. Tell them, hey, I have this password manager, or all of my passwords are here, or here's this lockbox that has everything you need to know if I pass. It's more open communication than anything else.
7: Mary James, writer for allaboutcookies.org. Mary, thank you so much for joining us today.
8: Oh, thank you so much for having me.
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7: Students in the classroom find their smartphone can be a helpful tool, but it can also become an annoying distraction. Recent research reveals a way to help students stay focused on their classwork. InfoTrack's Roy Mackey is back and has the story. Roy?
1: Thanks again, Chris. Ryan Redner is a professor and program director of the Behavior Analysis and Therapy Program at Southern Illinois University. Professor, you recently led a study on technology breaks in the classroom. What exactly is a technology break, and what inspired you to do some research in that area?
10: Well, a technology break is a break within the class that allows the student to interact with their cell phone. We didn't come up with this concept, but we wanted to test it to see if it would work in practice. So within the actual class in the college, the professor says, hey, now's the time you can use your cell phone. And the idea from the original researcher was that it would reduce internal or external distractions related to use, like there was some anxiety or something that students needed to check their phones, and this gives them that opportunity. And our motivation and goal for doing so was to allow professors to have more positive strategies to deal with cell phone use rather than restrictive or punitive strategies.
1: Now, you tested breaks of 1, 2, or 4 minutes. Tell us what you found.
10: Yes, we tested different break durations because our thinking was that the longer the break, the larger effect we would have, meaning if they use their cell phone more during the break, they would use it less during class. In fact, that's not what we found, and that means there's still some things we don't fully understand about what's going on there. But in fact, the smallest break seemed to lead to the largest reductions in cell phone use in the lecture time. So that's somewhat counterintuitive. There's still more that we're going to need to find out about why that's happening, but it's efficient because it doesn't take much class time and still leads to a reduction in cell phone use and probably distraction during class.
1: That's interesting. Do you have any theories why only 1 minute works so well?
10: It is bizarre. It doesn't line up with the way that I think about the world, because think about if you were really hungry. During class, you would think, oh, I need some food. What am I going to do after this? And it's distracting. But if in class they gave you a little snack, you would be less hungry, probably less distracted related to food. So we thought it would work the same way. So we give more of the reinforcer, in this case, cell phone use. We think, just like that example with food, you would think about it less, be less distracted. It didn't work that way. But one possibility is, if you have a larger break, you can send more messages and then therefore receive and respond to more messages later in the class session. The data backs that up a little bit, but it's a guess, basically. It's at best conjecture. We can't say conclusively.
1: Is there something that other teachers and professors can learn from this study?
10: We have to consider cell phone use is probably fairly detrimental to learning. And so we want to give people strategies to deal with it in class. Some people will not feel comfortable using more punitive strategies because some people might feel perfectly comfortable with restriction and punishment. That's great. That will work for them. But some people might not feel comfortable calling out a student in class or taking points away. And so here we're offering alternatives to say maybe we can do something that doesn't feel so bad for the teacher or students. It's less restrictive. It gives more freedom. Because in this paper, cell phone use was not restricted at all. So we said, hey, we're going to give you a break, but there was no restriction on cell phone use or punishment for using it if they did use it during lecture. And so we really want to give some attention to positive strategies.
1: I understand in some previous research, you tested penalizing students for using phones in the classroom. And in that study, you were able to actually measure how much of an impact phones had on their classwork.
10: Yes. Basically, every class period, they had the opportunity to earn participation points. But if they use their cell phone, their participation points were zeroed out. It didn't lead to like substantial grade reductions, but it meets the definition of punishment and restriction. And in the conditions in which cell phone use was restricted, the average quiz grade was 83%. That's in a condition where students are not using their cell phones much at all. And when they had free use, so no restriction, no punishment, their average quiz grade was around 76. So you're changing from a C to a B. And that's probably about right when you talk about what is the effect of distraction on learning. So that's one of the things I want to emphasize is how important it is to think about what is happening to the student who's using their cell phone.
1: Professor Ryan Redner from Southern Illinois University, thank you for joining us today.
10: Oh, I'm glad to be here. Thanks for having me.
1: And for InfoTrack, I'm Roy Mackey.

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gates and doors were barred and all the windows fastened down. I spent the night in sleeplessness, rose at every sound, half in hopeless sorrow, half in fear the day would find the soldiers breaking through to drag us all away. Just before the sunrise, I heard something at the wall. The gate began to rattle, a voice began to call. I hurried to the window and looked down into the street, expecting swords and torches and the sound of soldiers' feet. But there was no one there but Mary, so I went down to let her in. John stood there beside me as she told us where she'd been. She said, "They've moved him in the night.

they'd taken him was more than I could tell. Well, something strange had happened there, but just what, I did not know. John believed a miracle, but I just turned to go. Circumstance and speculation

just clung to him and cried. He raised me to my feet, and as I looked into his eyes, love was shining out from him like sunlight from the skies. Guilt in my confusion,

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The book of Job, first chapter, beginning in verse 1. I want to talk to you this morning about how to win the war. And I'm not talking about a war against the enemy of your soul. I'm not talking about the war against Satan. Let me say this. There is no dualism in the spiritual realm. The devil has already been defeated. There is no war between God and the devil. And if there's no war between God and the devil, there's no war between me and the devil. The battle that I face now, according to the scripture, says my spirit warreth against my flesh and my flesh against my spirit. We have to stop giving so much power and entryway to the enemy, to the devil, and realize that the majority of what we deal with is a lot of times of our own doing because of disobedience and the lack of relationship and fellowship with Christ and the Holy Spirit. The enemy of my soul has already been defeated at the cross of Calvary, stripped of his power, stripped of everything that he has, and Jesus Christ is now King of Kings and Lord of Lords, and his spirit now lives within me. And the Bible then tells me that greater is he that is in me than he that is in the world. So what Christ did then, he says, I know that you're going to have trials. I know that you're going to have tribulations. And the Apostle Paul said, learn to glory in these things, because when you come out on the other side, it's not because of your flesh that did it. It's because of my Holy Spirit that's dwelling within you that brought you through. We've got to have a change of our mindset. We have to have the mind that is of Christ living and dwelling within us. Job chapter 1, it said there was a man in the land of Uz whose name was Job, and that man was perfect. A perfect man and upright and one that feared God and eschewed evil. I want you to look at that first verse right there. He eschewed evil. Now, let me say this. We oftentimes put ourselves in a position to where we invite things into our life that need not be there. We fail to guard the gateways, which is our eyes and our ears, to the things of this world, and we lack the ability to resist temptation because we have failed to enter into secret places. We have failed to stay in the Word. We have failed to stay in prayer. She said, and there was born unto him 7 sons and 3 daughters. Job was a blessed man. His substance also was 7,000 sheep and 3,000 camels and 500 yoke of oxen. That's 1,000 oxen, church, and 500 she-asses and a very great household, so that this man was the greatest of all the men of the East. He was the Elon Musk of the East of his day. And his sons went and feasted in their houses, every one his day, and sent and called for their 3 sisters to eat

on a regular basis on behalf of his children. We need to learn to not just go before God on our behalf, but on the behalf of our fellow brothers and sisters who's been made family through the indwelling spirit of the living God. I want to share something. Last Sunday, there was a young lady who was in the hospital in severe respiratory distress. Sophie worked with her mother. And this young lady was, I believe she's in her 30s, and she suffers from autism. And her lungs had begun to shut down, and she was saturating at like 60% oxygen. And when Sophie said, "I'm going to stand in for this lady," at that moment, the Spirit quickened me and said, "I am going to do something today for that young lady." We have to realize and have the mindset that when someone comes to intercede on the behalf of someone else, we have to have a mind to realize and say, this can not only happen, but it will happen, because we are doing according to what God's word says to do. As Sophie came up and we laid hands on her and prayed for her, that evening, that young lady had a complete turnaround and was home the next day. So she went from death's door to going home. And I truly believe it was because someone heard the voice of the Holy Spirit, took on the position of prayer and intercession, and we prayed for her and through for that young lady, and God healed her. We have to realize that the Holy Spirit is real, that the power of prayer is real, and that if we will learn to operate in those areas, then we will see God do miraculous things. Now, in verse 6, it says, "There was a day when the sons of God came to present themselves before the Lord, and Satan came also among them. And the Lord said unto Satan, Whence comest thou? Then Satan answered the Lord and said, I'm going to and fro in the earth, and from walking up and down in it. And the Lord said unto Satan, Hast thou considered my servant Job, that there is none like him in the earth, a perfect and upright man, one that feareth God and escheweth evil? Then Satan answered the Lord and said, Doth Job fear God for naught? Hast not thou made a hedge about him and about his house and about all that he hath on every side? Thou hast blessed the work of his hands, and his substance is increased in the land." Even the devil realizes a blessed man or blessed woman of God cannot be touched when God puts a hedge around them. So as we read this passage, we come to a clear understanding that no matter what or who, God is still in control. Job, an upright man, perfect before God, was not immune to trials. He was not immune. This trial was designed not to destroy Job, but to strengthen his faith and his resolve in his God. A lot of people would have just quit. A lot of people would have given up and said, "God, you've taken everything that I've got. I have nothing left." But Job realized all that he had was because of God. And if God can give it to him one time, he can give it to him again. So notice in the conversation that Satan had with God, he was unable to cross the hedge that God had placed around Job. Notice this was not some imaginary force. It was a barrier that protected Job and his family that Satan knew was impenetrable. This hedge was there because of the relationship he had with the Father. There was daily communication on his behalf and on behalf of his family. But God, knowing Job better than Job knew himself, allowed Satan to touch Job, his family, and all his possessions. But notice, Satan could only do with permission and not power. You see, Satan knows he cannot touch what God protects. He is also aware that he cannot destroy whoever God covers either. If you have born again and you are saved, you have received the Holy Spirit into your life. You have been sealed with that spirit of promise. The blood of Jesus has then been applied to your life. It is a barrier that Satan cannot cross. So why is it, Brother Coley, that I deal with things? Why is it, Brother Coley, that I go through things in this life? So what does Satan do? He waits for the perfect time to tempt you and makes you step out of alignment with God's covering over your life. He cannot cross that barrier

0: So what he does, he waits for the perfect moment and he tempts you and causes you to step out of alignment with God. You see, he doesn't break the hedge of protection that God places around you. He simply manipulates you into walking outside of that hedge. You see, darkness does not have power. It only has strategy. See, the devil understands spiritual laws better than most Christians. He rarely destroys people directly. He just sets something loose and allows the human heart or mindset to do the rest. The devil doesn't have to break you completely when all he has to do is bend you. He doesn't have to push you into destruction when all he has to do is position you near it. See, when you are lax in your prayer life and your study of the Word and you weaken your spirit and empower your flesh, and that opens you up to temptation and it causes you to fall, causes you to fail. And when you fail to fellowship and you fail to worship in your quiet place, and when you don't fellowship with other believers, you again stunt your spiritual growth. 2 Corinthians 2:11 says, "Lest Satan can get an advantage of us, for we are not ignorant of his devices." When you have this Word and the Spirit of God, the Spirit of truth living within you, you will see what the enemy is trying to do to get you out of alignment with God and out of alignment with his Word. See, the enemy and darkness do not have power. They have strategy to manipulate power. He doesn't come with fire and thunder. He comes with suggestions. He comes with temptations. He comes with alterations. And he comes with distortions. We're seeing people today who are living what they say is alternative lifestyles. That is nothing more than Satan has entered into their thought process, has entered into them, and saying there is an alternative to what God has said. And that alternative is not the truth. It is a lie. But these people have believed this lie, and they are living out an alternative life. They're living out something that is contrary to God's Word. See, the devil never forced Eve to eat the fruit. He never forced Cain to kill his brother, Abel. He never forced Judas to betray. He simply introduced a thought, a suggestion, a seed, and then he just stepped back and watched. So what happened after that was done by an unguarded human heart. Satan doesn't kill destinies. Human reaction does. How you respond to what the enemy has trying to tempt you with is how you respond to that will determine what your destiny is. If I respond to it with, "Get thee behind me, Satan, for it is written," then I am responding according to the will and the Word of God, and the enemy will not have a place or a stronghold in my life. But so many times we let the cares of the world. So how you react to circumstances and trials, how you respond when temptation arises, is what closes doors. The enemy knows that one offense can end a relationship that God sent. One offense can bring insecurity and can sabotage a destiny connection. One moment of pride can close a divine door, and one bad decision can alter an entire future. I worked for 26 years in a medium-high security federal prison. And I can't count the number of times I sat down and had conversations with men and with women who said that, you know, what happened in their life, they made one mistake and it cost them decades of their life. One wrong decision that cost them their life, their livelihood, it cost them their family relationships. But it didn't stop them from getting back to the place where they could know God and led many of these men to Christ and saw them more free inside than they ever were on the outside of those bars. You see, what happens is the enemy is very, very patient. And he studies you your whole life. And he studies your insecurities, your desires, your triggers, your habits, your weaknesses, your wounds, your loneliness, your impatience, your ego. And he waits for the perfect, imbalanced internal condition through which to whisper a suggestion. He then releases a loose variable into your environment in the form of a thought or a person, a distraction, a temptation, Sometimes it's merely a disappointment or a delay. He even knows, and sometimes it can come in the form of a compliment, a desire, or a conflict. Then he steps back because he knows the human heart and mind, when unguarded, is self-destructive. People destroy themselves more efficiently than demons ever could. You see, that is a revelation that humanity hasn't fully grasped yet. So how do we guard our heart? How do we guard our minds against such devices? Well, Proverbs 4:3 says, above all else, guard your heart, for everything you do flows from it. And in Philippians 4:7, Paul writes, and the peace of God, which transcends all understanding, will guard your hearts and your minds in Christ Jesus. You have to have an intimate personal relationship with Jesus Christ. You have to have a daily walk with Him. You need to recognize the indwelling presence of the Holy Spirit. You need to stay rooted in His Word. You need to stay in prayer. You need to fellowship with other believers and hold one another accountable. See, guarding your heart means shielding it from harmful influences, from discouragement, and from offense. When you allow ungodly influence to have a place in your life, it leads to areas of disobedience. And the problem with it leads to disappointment and discouragement. So when you begin to wallow in self-indulgence and self-pity because of disappointment and discouragement, you find offense is an easy way to satisfy your flesh and bring a false sense of peace, comfort, and security. Proverbs 2, verses 10 through 11. For wisdom will enter your heart, and knowledge will be pleasant to your soul. Discretion will protect you, and understanding will guard you. See, this tells us that seeking wisdom and understanding helps guard the heart. The Bible says, He is a rewarder of them that diligently seek Him. You're not going to have a guarded heart if your relationship with God is simply walking through a door and sitting in a pew on Sunday morning. That's not church, church. Let me tell you, if your relationship is nothing more than showing up on a Sunday morning and sitting in a pew, then you have no relationship with the Master. What you have is a fellowship with social gatherings. What you have is a false sense of security, because let me tell you something. When you are born again, you become the church. You become the body of Christ. And then God says, now that you are mine, I'm going to place you with other bodies that belong to me. I'm going to put you in the position that I want you to be in. And because I have called you, because I have qualified you, because I have justified you, because I am in the process of sanctifying you, I'm going to put you with other believers, because I have a body that has a plan. I have a body that has a purpose. And that plan and that purpose involves you and the life that I have now given to you. It is no longer your life. It now belongs to Him. So you live out that life through Him. You see, we want to just add Jesus to our flesh when Jesus says that flesh has to die and your spirit has to come in contact with mine. But when we come together in the body of Christ, you have a place and you have a position. The Bible says He fitly puts you where He wants you. And He puts you in there not for you to just come and warm a pew or warm a chair. He puts you in there and He gives you power. He gives you gifts. He gives you fruit. You see, we are tied into the vine and we are a branch. As long as you are tied into, it comes through the root system and the fruit is produced. It is us that produces the fruit because we are tied into the vine. If there is no fruit being produced, He said, the vine, the branch will be cut off. Hear me. If you're not producing fruit, there's an issue going on in your life. There's something missing in your life. There's something missing in your relationship with Christ. If you're not seeing fruit being, and we're not talking about just any fruit, we're talking about fruit that stays. We're talking about good fruit. We're not talking about stuff that rots after one day. So you must guard the gateways. When you fill your heart with God's word and keep his teachings and commandments, it guides you through this journey of life. You must guard the gateways, your eyes and your ears, and be diligent about what you allow into your mind. There's a thing called doom scrolling. How many of you know what that is? Doom scrolling. Yeah, I got one young lady who was honest in the church, where you take that phone and you just scroll, living vicariously through the lives of others. Just think about how much time you spend just doom scrolling when you could be spending time with the Holy Spirit. You could be spending time with the Father. You could be spending time in His Word. That's going to increase the strength of your spiritual man so that when temptation does come, you have the power and the ability and the authority, recognized authority, to say, I'm not going to fall for that lie. I'm not going to fall for that temptation. I'm not going to fall for that distortion or that distraction, because my mind is set like flint on Jesus, and I'm going to follow Him, and I'm going to listen to Him, His voice of the Holy Spirit, and I'm going to walk that life. Romans 12:2 says, do not be conformed to this world, but be transformed by the renewal of your mind. Stop right there. By the renewal of your mind. How can my mind be renewed? Well, if my mind it has to be renewed, it means it has to be changed. It has to be changed from the old thing to the new thing. To be given new life, not old life. To get rid of old habits. To get rid of old hurts. To get rid of old wounds. And start walking in the blessed hope that God has given me. That comes through the Word of God. That comes through study. That comes through reading. 2 Timothy says, study to show thyself approved unto who? Unto God, a workman that need not be ashamed, rightly dividing the word of truth. So let me conclude this morning. He said, but be transformed by the renewal of your mind, that by testing you may discern what is the will of God and what is good and perfect and acceptable. I need to know what God's will is. I need to know what the acceptable will of God is. I need to know what the perfect will of God is for my life. Because if I bring anything else to the body, I am bringing unclarity. I am bringing distortion to the body. So it is important that you work out your salvation, that when you come through those doors, your mind is already made up. I'm going to be a vessel of honor. I'm going with an expectation that God is there and that He's going to do something miraculous, that He's going to save somebody, that He's going to heal somebody, that He's going to deliver somebody. But if we come with, I'm just going to go and I'm going to sit and listen to some singing, listen to the preacher preach, and I'm going to go all about my business, and nothing has changed. Well, that's not being part of the body, and it's certainly not being the church. So let me share five ways to guard your heart. First of all, you focus on God. You must maintain a strong connection with God through prayer, reading the scriptures, seeking His presence, acknowledging the presence of the Holy Spirit and His work in your life daily. Focusing on God. We focus on so many other things. We allow distractions to keep us away from what God has truly intended for our life. And the second thing is we identify lies. We recognize and name messages that contradicts God's truth. When Eve was in the garden, the enemy lied to her and she believed it. And then she turned around and wanted to blame. Adam blamed Eve. Eve blamed the devil, and the devil blamed God. Quit placing your blame on someone else and accept the responsibility of your sin in your favor. Bring it to the cross. Give it to Jesus. Ask Him to forgive you. And the Bible tells me that He is faithful to forgive them that come to Him. You see, the enemy will bombard someone who does not know the truth of God's word. There are people walking in darkness today because they've never heard the light of God's word. We have been called to be that light. We're not just gathering in these four walls, but we have been called to be the light that goes out into the darkness of the world and share this gospel. So many people are coming to the saving knowledge of Jesus Christ today simply because someone shared that gospel with them. I remember a man who was so violent that we couldn't leave him with anybody else. We had to put him in a cell all by himself. We had to, when they took him outside for him to have his hour of recreation, we couldn't put anybody else with him. We had to have three officers that escort him wherever he went. He was that violent. I shared the gospel with that man. He was 62 years of age, been in prison since his early 20s. No one had ever shared the gospel with him. And God saved him. And he wrote me a letter. And he said, "Thank you, brother, for sharing the gospel of Jesus Christ. I am now born again." His whole goal with getting out of prison was to kill his brother and his brother's family because they're the ones who put him there. He said, "All that's changed. God has forgiven me and I have forgiven them. And my life now will be to serve him." You see, church, it just takes a little bit of obedience. It doesn't take splitting the Red Sea. It doesn't take calling fire down from heaven. It just takes you saying yes to the Holy Spirit and saying yes to the will and the word of God. See, that's what we're called to. We're not called to just survive. We're called to be something in this world that makes a difference. The third thing is, reject the lies. You see, the enemy, in identifying the lies, the enemy will bombard someone who does not know the truth of God's word with lies and deceit. You counter that. How do you counter that? It is written. And reject the lies. Actively refuse to accept, to internalize falsehoods. Do not listen to what the world says about you, but what God says about you and what his word declares over your life. Fourth is, remember your identity. Meditate on who you are in Christ. Every day your feet hit the floor. I am loved. I am forgiven. I am saved. I am blessed. I am the head and not the tail. I am above my circumstances, not beneath. I am a child of God. I have received an inheritance. I am born again by the blood of Jesus. I have been freed by the cross of Calvary. I say that about me, and I say that about you, and I say that about you. And when I say that about you, then we can say it about the church. We are blessed, we are loved, we are redeemed, we are saved. We are all these things simply because of Jesus Christ, the one who died for us. That's the mentality that we have to have. That's the mindset that we have to have. That's the identity that we identify with. Not what the world says about us. Not what our people say about us. Not what our family says about us sometimes. Not what our friends say about us sometimes. But what does God say about us? What does his word say about me? When I start living the life that his word says I am, then I will start seeing blessings and I will start operating in the authority and the power of Jesus Christ. And finally, remind yourself of the truth. Continually reinforce God's truth in your mind and in your heart. You can't do that just on Sunday morning. Sister Kathy mentioned Oswald Chambers. There's a little book, I forget the name of the book, but I have it, that was written by Oswald Chambers. He says, when you get up in the morning, the first thing you do is acknowledge Jesus. Acknowledge the Holy Spirit. Because if you don't, then the rest of your day is going to be in chaos. But if I start my day walking with him and listening for his voice, and I have his word before my eyes, and I'm speaking his word, I'm memorizing his word, I'm speaking his word, I'm believing his word, I'm putting his word into, I'm having those words come off that page and they come to reality, they become life. And how do they do that? Well, I go beyond just belief. I actually put my faith into action. When we pray for someone, we don't just pray because of the words on the page. We pray because we know that there was a man that died on a cross and that he rose again on the third day. And that man sent his Holy Spirit to live in me. That same resurrecting spirit, now power lives within me, and I can operate in that power because I have submitted my life to him. No other way.
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0: sister had just closed a revival in a huge Midwestern city. He stepped on the train on his way home and sat down beside a young man, trying to start up a conversation about the weather. The young man didn't say anything. The preacher turned to him and saw the tears streaming down his cheeks. He told him, "I'm a minister. If you have anything on your heart, I'll be glad to listen and help you all I can." The young man, through his tears, proceeded to tell him the story. He said, "Preacher, some 2 years ago, I was wicked. I'd become so wicked that I even hit my father. He told me, 'Son, you're breaking your mother's heart. You're gonna have to leave home.' Preacher, I ran all over this country from one end to the other, living in sin. And then about 2 weeks ago, God gloriously saved me. Now I want to go home. I wrote my daddy a letter, told him that I'd be on this train, that I was coming home." The preacher said, "Son, that's all well and good. How do you know you're going to be welcome? How do you know that mom and dad will be standing there waiting on you with open arms?" The young man said, "Preacher, we've lived beside these old railroad tracks all my life in a little old white house. Out behind the house is a great big apple tree. I told my daddy in the letter that if I was welcome home, he was to hang a big white rag in the top of that apple tree. Preacher, we're almost home. We're almost there. I can't bear to look. Would you look for me?" The preacher dusted the window of the old train and looked out. Then he had a great big smile on his face. He said, "Son, you don't have a thing to worry about. That apple tree's in full blossom. Why, there's white rags hanging all over it from one end to the other. And you know what? Out under the apple tree's mom and dad, waving a big old bed sheet, saying, 'Welcome home, son.' And that's just like God. No matter how mean we've been, no matter what we've done in our lives, no matter how wicked we've been, he'll always, if we'll turn to him, welcome us, each and every one of us, home."
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This is Craig Connor, Senior Pastor, First Baptist Church, Panama City, Florida. Thank you for joining us here on WYBT. I pray that our worship service today will strengthen you in your knowledge of God and also in your walk with Him.

one of the great joys that comes to the heart of a pastor that is able to be in a place as long as I have, this place, is that you get to know the people in your congregation. I mean, there's so many that you really get to know up close and personal. And I think that I can say today that without hesitation and without reservation, that I know that there are a whole lot of people that are in this place that really do not want to live beneath their spiritual privileges and birthright. There are so many Christians that make up this local body of Christ that really want to be exclamation point believers and not question mark believers. I think that all of us would say that, you know, we really do not want to live our life like Dr. Vance Havner, that great late Bible preacher one time said. He said, a lot of us that we are Christians, but we are living firecracker lives after we have received a dynamite gospel. And we know that the gospel is a dynamite gospel because Romans 1 verse 16 says, I'm not ashamed of the gospel of Christ, for it is the power of God. And that word power is the word dunamis that means dynamite. So the question is, how do we live that kind of a life? And today, as we continue our study in the book of 2 Thessalonians, I want to talk to us about the game changer. And I really believe that the great game changer in moving us from being firecracker believers to dynamite believers is found in these verses. Now the question is, Pastor, what is that? Well, let's go to 2 Thessalonians chapter 1, verses 11 and 12, and I think we will find the answers to our questions. In chapter 1, verse number 11 of 2 Thessalonians, the Bible says, therefore, we also pray always for you, that our God would count you worthy of His calling and fulfill all of the good pleasure of His goodness and the work of faith with power, that the name of our Lord Jesus Christ might be glorified in you and you in Him, according to the grace of our God and the Lord Jesus Christ. Now, the real game changer is prayer, but it's not just any kind of prayer. You know, to just say that we as God's people, that we need to pray, I think that is so general and that is so inadequate. I want to know how we are to pray. I want to know for what we are to pray. I want to know how to pray with right motives and the right attitude.

just a little night-night prayer, but it was really a focused prayer. Did you notice the word he uses there? Always. Therefore, we also pray always for you. In other words, it was a continual prayer. It was a perpetual prayer. It was a daily prayer. And if we would have said, Paul, describe for me your prayer life, he would have said it was something that occurred on a continual basis, a daily basis, a perpetual thing in his life. And so I think when we think about the Apostle Paul, we would say that prayer for him it was and it should be for us a priority. Priority. We see that when he says that he always prays. You know, the best thing we could possibly ever do for ourselves, for others, for our church, for our nation, for our nation's leaders, the best thing we could ever do is to pray. Now, for the Apostle Paul, prayer was not simply an emergency move. You know, even an atheist will pray like that in times of great desperation. But for the Apostle Paul, prayer was something that was the routine of his life. What I'm talking about is you and I, as exclamation point believers, walking and living in an atmosphere of prayer. I'm not talking about simply saying a prayer. Every once in a while, someone will say to me, well, Pastor, I'll say a prayer for you. And I want to tell them, don't say a prayer for me. Pray for me, but don't just say a prayer for me. I'm not talking about saying prayers. I'm talking about praying specifically and not just generally. You know, the kind of prayers that honor God, that get God's attention, are those specific prayers. Because when we pray specifically, what happens? We see God at work. We see the activity of God. And then we are able to praise God for answered prayer. But you know, so many times we don't see God doing a whole lot of things because we pray so generally. We pray, God bless so-and-so. What in the world does that mean? God bless so-and-so. But we're never specific in our asking. Now, I know that there are many of you, and you pray daily for me. And I want to tell you what, I am eternally grateful for your prayers for me. But I would ask you, don't pray for Pastor Connor generally. Pray for me specifically. Pray that God would give me insight and wisdom and guidance by the leadership of His Holy Spirit into His Word, that I can convey to you the truth that He is teaching me. And then when you're sitting in a seat on a Sunday morning, and God takes the Word of God that I am preaching, and He reveals something to you that you did not know before, or He challenges you, or He convicts you, or He comforts you through a sermon, then praise God for the revelation God gave me through the power of the Holy Spirit in the Word of God that I could give to you. Because the truth probably is that truth I shared with you, and you said, I never saw that before. I didn't either until God revealed it to me based on your prayers for me. And therefore, you are able to praise God. Praise God that He would help me, your pastor, to resist temptation, to walk in holiness, to be a man of integrity. Pray specifically for me. And then when God answers that prayer, and that shows up in my life, then you can praise God for it. You know, the kind of praying that lays hold of the power of heaven and gives sight to the activity of God is focused praying. So I want to ask you today, when you have your prayer time in the morning before going out on the job, is your prayer time focused? But not only do we see a priority, we also see a problem. And the problem

0: is not with prayer, but the problem is with a misunderstanding of the sovereignty of God. You know, I think that human logic says, well, if God is sovereign and God is in control of all things, then why in the world do I need to pray anyhow? But I thoroughly believe that a strong, confident belief like I have in the sovereignty of God and focused praying, those two things are not mutually exclusive. Those two things go hand in hand. Think, for example, about the book of the Revelation. One of the great themes in the book of the Revelation is the second coming of Jesus Christ. And that is based on the sovereign plan and purpose of God. The Bible teaches throughout the book of the Revelation that that's a sovereign, unalterable plan of God, that Jesus Christ is going to return. And yet, even though John the Apostle, the one that wrote the book of the Revelation, even though he knew that, he also prayed, even so, come, Lord Jesus. Now, if he was coming anyhow, why in the world would he pray that if the sovereignty of God guaranteed it? I've learned over the years that God uses our prayers to bring about his sovereign plans. James 5, verse 16, the Bible says that the effectual, fervent prayer of a righteous man avails much. But if our prayers don't matter because of the sovereignty of God, then that verse is a useless verse. It is a great mystery how God can use our prayers to bring about his sovereign plans, and yet he does so. God's sovereignty does not release us from our responsibility, and our responsibility is to pray. I think back in the Old Testament, we see a beautiful illustration of the interfacing of the sovereignty of God and of our prayers. Remember the story of King Hezekiah? Isaiah the prophet came to him and said, God told me to tell you, you were going to die because of this illness. And what did Hezekiah do? He fell on his face. He cried out to God, and he asked God to extend his days. And as a result of that prayer, what did God do? He extended his life for 15 years. See, friends, God may very well choose to hear our prayers and even change the course of events without altering his sovereign purposes. But he will never do that if we don't pray. Now, knowing that God may very well alter his events, which do not change his sovereign purposes, that motivates me to pray. To pray for myself, to pray for you, to pray for our church, to pray for our nation. There is no greater motivation than that to know that, hey, our prayers truly can make a huge difference. But then the second thing that we see is the asking of prayer. Down in verse number 11, therefore we also pray always for you that God would count you worthy of this calling and fulfill all of the good pleasure of his goodness and the work of faith with power. Now, it is interesting when we begin to take apart the specific prayer request of the Apostle Paul. And I want to tell you, as I have been living in this, it has convicted my heart about my own prayer life. And I pray that as you listen to this, it will convict your heart as well. As I have examined Paul's prayer here, I've had to ask myself the question, Craig, what are the priorities of your prayer life? What are the essential things for which I am praying? When I pray for myself, my family, others, what are the essential ingredients that I see there? You know, typically, when we come together as a church and we have a prayer time like on a Wednesday night, I could say that usually and typically speaking, the majority of those requests are in the physical realm. And there's nothing wrong with that. Man, we just did that this morning. There's nothing at all wrong with that. We ought to pray that God would heal each other. Pray for that. But is that to be the priority? As someone said, sometimes it seems like that we pray harder to keep saved sick people out of heaven than lost dead people out of hell. I mean, what are the priorities for which you and I are praying? And then I would say following a close second would be those things like our career, our finances, our relationships, and on and on and on I could go. But what are the priorities? And what was Paul's priority? Now, I'll bet you've not thought of this, but when you look at Paul's prayer here in the context of Paul's life at the moment, you want to back off and say, wow, and put an exclamation point down. What about the context? What was going on? Well, the Apostle Paul at this time, he was living in abject poverty. He was basically homeless. He was fleeing from city to city to city to try to save his life. He was beaten. He was abused. He knew the situation of the believers in Thessalonica. He knew all of the persecution they were going through. And yet, how did he pray? Look back in chapter 1, verses 3 and 4. We are bound to thank God always for you, brethren, as it is fitting, because your faith grows exceedingly, and the love of every one of you all abounds toward each other, so that we ourselves, we boast of you among the churches of God, for your patience and your faith in all persecutions and tribulations, that you may endure. Now, his prayer, as you study it, had nothing to do with the physical, had everything to do with the spiritual, not with the temporal, but with the eternal. Wow, what a bold prayer request. So his priority was on things that I'm just going to be honest with you, many times I just sweep under the rug. And when you put all of these together, I think that you could say that here was his prayer. He prayed for them and for himself. There would be a passion to be more like Christ. They would know more of Christ and the power of his resurrection. They would experience greater awareness of his presence and his power. What did he pray for? Those things. Do you think that it would change our lives if we got out of bed every day and we prayed that for ourselves? Oh God, I pray today you will increase my passion to be more like Jesus. I pray today that you will help me to know more of Christ and the power of his resurrection. Help me today to experience a greater awareness of his presence and his power in my life. And so the question is, out of our text, what did he pray for them, that we should pray for ourselves? Number one, he prayed for their Christian living. Their Christian living in verse 11. Therefore, we also pray always for you that our God, here it is, would count you worthy of this calling. We pray God would count you worthy of this calling. Friend, that wasn't a prayer for them to become a Christian. That was a prayer that now that they were Christians, they would live like it. they would live worthy lives of that calling to be a Christian. It's not a prayer that we would make ourselves worthy so that God would look down and say, oh, there's a worthy one. Now I'm going to save that person. No, there's nothing we can do to make ourselves worthy. But it is a prayer that God help us to realize how blessed we are having experienced the grace of God, and now we would live our lives in deep gratitude for that grace that was extended unto us. Because of His grace, we want to live a worthy life. Friend, here's the good news. The very moment we were saved, God in Christ made us, counted us eternally worthy. He's the one that makes us worthy. We don't make ourselves worthy. So the prayer is, oh God, help me to live a life that is worthy of the name that I bear. What is that name? It is the name Christian. Am I living a life that is worthy of that name? God, help me to function in my practice as I am in my position. Since we are clothed in the righteousness of Christ by grace, then we ought to look like Christ and live like Christ and act like Christ and love like Christ and shun evil like Christ. That's the prayer. Paul prayed in Ephesians chapter 4 and verse number 1 for those Ephesian believers. I therefore, the prisoner of the Lord, I beseech you to live worthy of the vocation to which you are called. And I ask myself the question, Lord, what does a worthy life look like? And I went to the New Testament and I discovered this is how we're to walk that produces that worthiness. We're to walk in the Spirit. We're to walk in humility. We're to walk in purity. We're to walk in contentment. We're to walk in faith. We're to walk in righteousness. We're to walk in unity. We're to walk in gentleness. We're to walk in patience. We're to walk in love. We're to walk in thankfulness. We're to walk in truth. Add that to your daily prayer list. God, help me this day to walk in the Spirit, to walk in humility, to walk in purity, to walk in contentment, to walk in faith, to walk in righteousness, to walk in unity, to walk in gentleness, to walk in patience, to walk in love, to walk in thankfulness, and to walk in truth. That's a worthy walk. And that kind of prayer for those things is the kind of prayer that honors God. That is much more honoring to God than give me a new house, give me a new car, give me a new suit of clothes. Gimme, gimme, gimme, gimme. 1 John 2:6 says that he who says he abides in him ought to walk even as he walked. See, I don't want to walk a worthy walk to better myself. I want to walk a worthy walk because it brings pleasure to the heart of God. And when you and I are walking like we just talked about, it brings pleasure to the heart of God. You know, our relationship to God is kind of like our relationship with our children. There is nothing your child could ever do to make you love them any less. Nothing. And there's nothing we could ever do to make God love us any less. But every parent knows the joy of watching their child live in such a way that they know it pleases the parents, and they do that because they have been the recipients of the love of those parents. Now, friend, if you want a motivation for living a worthy life, here it is. It's the highest motive there possibly could be. Worthy living in response to divine love. And I want to tell you, that works better than walking in fear of judgment any day of the week. I want to walk worthy in response to the divine love that I have experienced. So what did he pray for them, and what are we to pray for ourselves? He prayed for their Christian living. He prayed for their Christian experience. Verse 11, therefore we also pray always for you, that our God would count you worthy of his calling. And here is our experience that he prayed for. And fulfill all the good pleasure of his goodness. God, I want to experience all of the good pleasure of your amazing goodness. Jeremiah the prophet was correct when Jeremiah said, God's thoughts of us are good thoughts, not evil. God's desire is for you and for me to experience every noble, righteous, godly desire that is in our hearts. And that's what we pray for. The question is, so how do we get those godly desires in our heart that God is just waiting on us to ask him to fulfill them in our experience? How do we get those desires? Psalm 37, verse 4, delight yourself in the Lord, and he will give you the desires of your heart. See, these desires are God-given, and they happen as we delight ourselves in him. And as we delight ourselves in him, we have a greater desire for holiness and purity and godliness and obedience and all of those other things. I want to give you a verse and ask you to just write it on your heart. Maybe one that you'd want to pray over every morning and ask God to fulfill this in your life. Psalm 90 and verse 14. Oh, satisfy us early with your mercy, that we may rejoice and be glad all of our days. Satisfy us with your mercy. Nothing satisfies the soul like an experience of the mercy of God. The psalmist said, do it early in my life. Early in my Christian experience, early in the morning. Lord, satisfy me with your mercy, that I would be content with the relationship that I have with you. And I'm not looking for external things to boost that satisfaction. But then he prayed very quickly for their Christian understanding. Verse 11, the C part of that verse, Lord, that you might fulfill all of the good pleasure of his goodness. Now, let me just stop right there and say this. There is nothing like living life basking in the good pleasure of God. Nothing like that. So many times we look at God and think that God is his cosmic killjoy and wants to just remove everything that brings pleasure. What did the psalmist say? Lord, it's in your presence where there is fullness of joy. But what about their Christian understanding? Down in verse 11, the C part of that verse, He prayed for them and for himself, and we ought to pray for us, the work of faith with power. In other words, here was his prayer. God, I pray that you would give me a faith that works. Did you know that a working faith is evidence of a genuine faith? But he prayed for understanding for them. Now, if you listen right here, say amen. This is important. There is only one thing that will make it possible to have a working faith. Last word of that verse, power. What kind of power? God's power. Here is what he was praying, that they would understand. They could not live the Christian life and have a working faith and live a life that was worthy without Christ living his life through them. That's the only way that could happen. They could not have the right attitudes. They could not do the right things apart from the power of God, Christ living his life through them. Have you ever experienced that? You did something, said something, saw something, and you said to yourself, wow, that's beyond you. Where'd you get that? Or you acted in a certain way, and you say, you know, that's not normally the way that I act. What was that? Christ living his life through you. And the best way, I think, that we can get this to happen is to hydrate our souls with the water of the Word. And when we hydrate our souls with the water of the Word, and we live bathed in the atmosphere of prayer, and we take seriously the communion of the saints, then we will begin to see this happening in our life and Christ living his life through us. But then the last thing, the goal of prayer, the goal of prayer. Verse number 12, that the name of our Lord Jesus Christ may be glorified in you and you in him. Don't just pass over that. This is God's word. And this is what he's telling us. To pray that the name of our Lord Jesus Christ may be glorified in us and us in him. According to the grace of our God and the Lord Jesus Christ. Why do we want to walk a worthy walk? Why do we want to live a worthy life that bears the name Christian? Why do we want to do that? One reason, that the name of our Lord Jesus may be glorified in you and you in him. God, I pray that I can live in such a way where others can see that you are in me and I am in you. And Lord Jesus, your holy name will be praised for what the people see. You see, friends, it's really not about us. It's about him. And as I put all of this first chapter together, I saw what I consider to be the most striking feature of the entire text of chapter 1. You know what it is? It's the glory of Christ. That's the striking feature. The glory of Christ. We see a prophetic glory in verse number 7. And to give you who are troubled rest with us, when the Lord Jesus is revealed from heaven with his mighty angels. I know what you're saying. Well, the word glory's not there. I know that. But he is talking about the second coming of Christ, and I promise you, when he returns, it will be glorious. So he talks about a prophetic glory. But then in verse number 10, talks about a personalized glory. Back in verse 10, when he comes in that day to be glorified in his saints and to be admired among all those that believe, because our testimony among you was believed. Who are these people through whom the glory of Christ is going to be seen when Jesus returns? Who are these people? It's every redeemed person who has fled to Christ for refuge from their sin. Now get that. That is almost overpowering to think about. That Christ and his glory is going to be seen in you and in me. Now hold on to your seats. Friend, when Jesus Christ returns, not only is his glory going to be seen in this amazing Shekinah light, not only is it going to be seen in the presence of mighty angels, it's going to be seen in you and in me if we have been redeemed by the grace of God. His glory will be seen in his people because we will be glorified. In body, because we will have a resurrection body just like Jesus had on that first Easter Sunday morning when he walked out of the tomb. We will be glorified in character as we are perfect in our character just like Christ. Sin, selfishness, all of it is gone, and that will be seen. So when Jesus comes, he will be seen, glorified, adored, and admired in us. Did you know that the emphasis here is not on the glorification of the saved? It's on the glorification of the Christ in the saved. That's why I want to live a worthy life. But you know, there is one more glory that's mentioned, and that is a present glory, a prophetic glory, a personalized glory, a present glory in verse 12. That the name of our Lord Jesus Christ may be glorified in you and you in him. A present glory. If you listen, say amen. What his coming is going to be like in the future must begin right now. If his glory is going to be seen in us, then it needs to be seen in us now. We must begin now being counted worthy of his calling. I want to close with some questions. Is Christ being glorified in our daily living? Is Christ being glorified in the way that we work? Is Christ being glorified in the way that we relate to our families? Husbands, is Christ being glorified in the way you treat your wife? Wives, is Christ being glorified in the way that you treat your husbands? Parents, is Christ being glorified in the way that we raise our children? Children, is Christ being glorified in the way that you honor your parents? Is Christ being glorified in the way that we dress? Is Christ being glorified in the way that we speak? Is Christ being glorified in the habits that we have? Is Christ being glorified in all things in our daily living? That's what it means to live a life worthy of His calling. Would you stand, please? Heads are bowed and eyes are closed. God has spoken to your heart today. Maybe you've never been saved. You've been thinking about giving your life to Christ. You've heard about how Christ died for your sins and would become your Savior if you would come to Him through repentance and faith. And today's the day you want to do that. So we encourage you to come this morning. Tell one of our ministers that today you want to give your life to Christ. Maybe today, man, the Lord has just nailed an area of your life where you need to make some adjustments. And maybe this morning you want to come and use this altar and just pray. It's open for you. Maybe today God's led you to be a part of our church family and you want to become a member of the First Baptist Church. Whatever it might be, let's just leave the service today when we do, asking ourselves and ask ourselves for the remainder of the week, is Christ being glorified in my life? Now, Father, in Jesus' name, thank you for the opportunity after the preached word to come and to make adjustments. Lord, I pray for those public decisions that need to be made today, for altar decisions that need to be made today. Holy Spirit of God, may you draw, may you woo, may you attract people to the one who can help them. And Jesus, our Lord, is His name. And I pray these things in Jesus' name.
1: 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I do pray that through the music and the study of God's Word, that you have been encouraged and you have been strengthened in the faith. 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We want to help people to love God, obey God, and serve God. And what is the goal here at First Baptist is really the goal of our television ministry. And I pray that that has happened in your life today. I would love sometime to be able to meet you personally if you ever have the opportunity to visit with us. And remember that at the First Baptist Church in downtown Panama City, you are always welcome.
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Tempting Temptations, I Can't Get Next to You. As we head back to the beach, this is Jim Dooley. Thank you so much for logging on and tuning in, and we're going to have a great time. So stay with us. It's the oldies we used to dance to and the beach music we can still shag dance to as we head back.

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A double dose of the chairman of the board coming up a little bit later on. A lot of great music. 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Here are the Beach Boys. This is

in my opinion, one of the most perfectly produced songs ever. The Beach Boys and I Can Hear Music. If you listen carefully, you'll agree. Here's Johnny Adams.

0: Johnny Adams, if I ever had a good thing. We're heading back to the beach. Pack up that ice chest, climb aboard. You can tag along with us. We are headed back to the beach. WYBT. 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
3: It's about the good times we had back at the beach. 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Here's Arthur Connolly, a little bit of shaking, rattling, and rolling.
4: Atta

That ought to put a little fizz in your what it is. We're heading back to the beach with a lot of great music we used to dance to and some of that you just got to get into and get yourself some. Here's Alexander O'Neill.

Alexander O'Neill and Since I'm in Loving You as we head back to the beach with a lot of great music yet to come and a twin spin from time to time. I have one all set up for you. Here is the chairman of the board, the first of two from the chairman. You don't

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0: 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A little double dose as we head back to the beach. Thank you so much for logging on and tuning in. Another double dose coming up a little bit later on. Another twin spin as we head back to the beach. Great oldies and beach music. 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This is not fast food. It's great food fast. All the sides you want make a complete meal or just chicken. People keep coming back again and again. If you haven't been lately, check it out. Lindy's. 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

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Mondays never come, and summer never ends.

Catalina's Love Bandit as we head back to the beach. So glad you tuned in and logged on. We're glad to have you with us. We're heading back to the beach, not trying to relive the memories. Oh, no. We're just trying not to forget them. Here's Booker T and the MJ.

good stuff right there. I don't care who you are. Heading back to the beach with a lot of great music for you, so stay with me now. A lot of great music yet to come. We're talking the Fantastic Shakers, the Tams, and a Double Dose. Another twin spin coming up a little bit later on. This one from Joe Simon. It's coming up. Here's Paul Craver.

0: Fravor as we head back to the beach. Good stuff right there. Gave my love a cherry. Coming up, the Fantastic Shakers. We're headed back to the beach with great oldies and beach music. 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

We are heading back to the beach, and you gotta have a little bit of the fantastic shakers right there. Hunky Buck Hattie. We're rolling along with the good stuff for you. Thanks for logging on and tuning in. Here's your Chuck Jackson.

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Thank you so much for tuning in and logging on, and here it is. Here is the double dose of Joe Simon, I promised you, kicking it off with a little bit of the power of love as we head back.

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Double Dose going on. 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Joe Simon, get down, get on the floor.

0: Oh, it's good stuff right there. I don't care who you are. Coming up as we head back to the beach, Billy Stewart. Along with the music of the 60s and 70s and a few of the 80s we think should have been in the 60s, it's Back to the Beach, WYBT and FM 98.1. 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

Billy Stewart and the weather forecast for you. Summertime. As we head back to the beach, here's one for you. You might not have heard this, but it is a great one. It's the Band of Oz and a love song medley as we head back to the beach. You're going to

0: 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AM 1000. 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This is not fast food. It's great food fast. All the sides you want make a complete meal or just chicken. People keep coming back again and again. If you haven't been lately, check it out. Lindy's. That's where they say no matter what you're scheduled, you gotta eat somewhere, and we need the money. Lindy's Chicken, West End, Bluntstown, Lindy's.
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That would be a little Trogs. That's the good stuff. Yeah, with the wild thing. Well, everybody had a little bit of a wild thing going on. We're heading back to the beach with a lot of great music for you, so stick around. Here's Time and Peace.

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right. That's Mr. Wilson Pickett and Funky Broadway. Well, here we are heading back to the beach. So nice to have you tagging along with us. Thanks for tuning in. Thanks for logging on. A lot of great music. The old stuff we used to shag dance to and the new stuff we shag dance to. Here's part of that. It's the Entertainers and the Girl I Love.

0: We're heading back to the beach. 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The Shadows of Night, Gloria.
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Got your good thing going on. 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Yeah, wake up those neighbors. Here's Billy Vera. Has anybody seen her? Probably back to the beach.

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fans, welcome as we head back to the beach. Classic from the Doobie Brothers right there. You don't hear it on the radio too often, but it's a good one. The Doobie Brothers and the Eyes of Silver as we head back to the beach. One we used to dance to. Yep, did our best to. Couldn't shag to it very well, but we tried. Hear the Dramatics.

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Mondays never come, and summer never ends.

It's the Down Child Blues Band, and my baby, she's all right. As we head back to the beach, a few surprises in the show still to come, so hang around. Got a great one from Foghat right here from the early 70s. Slow.

0: Oh, it's a good song right there. Yeah, we're heading back to the beach. Not trying to relive the good times we had. We're just trying not to forget them. Coming up, a classic from the Box Tops as we head back to the beach. We're headed back to the beach with great oldies and beach music. 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
0: 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All right, here it is, the classic from the Box Tops, as promised, Soul Deep.

0: of Oz as we head back to the beach with some good times music. Oh, it's going to be a great show. A lot of great music, beach bopping and shag dancing going on, and some classics like this. Here's Jerry Butler.
1: I remember my first love affair. 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But my mama had some great advice, so I thought I'd put it in the words of this song. I can still hear her saying,

Strong Survive. A trip as we head back to the beach. Not trying to relive the good times we had, we're just trying not to forget them. A lot of beach bopping and shag dancing going on, just like this with Coastline with Johnny Dollar.

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Thank you so much for tuning in and for logging on. Ain't nothing but a party going on. As we head back to the beach, here's Ace Moreland.

0: got that good stuff for you. Just going back over the good times we had back at the beach. Coming up, the Esquires. Along with the music of the 60s and 70s and a few of the 80s we think should have been in the 60s, it's Back to the Beach, WYBT and FM 98.1.
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1: 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Good.

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Oh, yeah, we're heading back to the beach with a lot of great music from beach bopping and shag dancing. Here's Bill Cadet and the Ace of Spades. All right, now, here we go. Okay.

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Here's Bill Pinkney and the Original Drifters, and I'm just tired of being your fool. 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

0: 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Yeah, Billy Scott and the Prophets got the good stuff coming up next. We are headed back to the beach. WYBT. 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
7: From a land of fun in the sun, where every day is a weekend, Mondays never come, and summer never ends.

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Here's Marvin Gaye and Kim Weston.

stuff, a little beach music. 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

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He's still singing, by the way. Cliff Ellis and Shag Time. 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

0: now you just don't know. Cliff Ellis and Shag Time as we head back to the beach. A lot of great music yet to come. As a matter of fact, a classic from Junior Walker and the All-Stars coming up.
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There you go. Junior Walk on the All-Stars. What does it take to win your love? We're heading back to the beach with a lot of great music to beach pop and shag dance to. Here's one. It's a classic song by many groups. This one is by the Breeze Band. Well-a-wiggy.

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Thank you so much for logging on and for tuning in. We're heading back to the beach trying to remember the good times we had. No, we're not interested in reliving them. Here's Clay Brown and Gene Miller.

0: Yes, my friend, that's the good stuff. It's the Temptations and My Girl as we continue on our journey heading back to the beach. Coming up in just a little bit, the Big O. Great oldies and beach music. 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

That's right. It's the Big O. Otis Redding Security. As we head back to the beach with a lot of great music for you, a lot of the great songs we used to dance to, plus today's beach music. And as a matter of fact, in the next few minutes, I'm just going to kind of hush up a little bit and let you just enjoy the music. We're going to kick off a no-talk segment here with Gary Bass.

Talk segment. That's the Four Seasons. Come on, Marianne. Before that, of course, was Roy Orbison and Blue Angel. Pretty song, huh? We're heading back to the beach with a lot of great music that we used to dance to and the good times we still try to have. Here's the band.

0: bunch of good stuff for you. Gene Chandler, Maybe the Drifters, and I know Archie Bell and the Drells are coming up. We're headed back to the beach with great oldies and beach music. 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
2: 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Yeah, that's going to be your new place for quick cash for what you want to sell and great deals for what you're looking for. It's new, it's open, and ready. 850 Pond on the north end of Pear Street. They even offer layaway. 850 Pond, Bluntstown.
1: Lindy's Chicken on the west end of Bluntstown. Lindy's Chicken. 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Try the famous chicken filet sandwich. 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Lindy's has been serving it up fresh. This is not fast food. It's great food fast. All the sides you want make a complete meal or just chicken. People keep coming back again and again. If you haven't been lately, check it out. Lindy's. That's where they say no matter what you're scheduled, you gotta eat somewhere, and we need the money. Lindy's Chicken, West End, Bluntstown, Lindy's. If you don't shop local, we won't have local shops. 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The Calhoun County Sheriff's Office presents the Calhoun County's Anonymous Crime Stoppers Tips Line. No criminal activity, call the tips line. It's completely anonymous. No one will know your identity. Help get criminals off the streets for a safer place for all of us. If your tip leads to an arrest, you could receive a cash reward. The Calhoun County Crime Stoppers Tips Line, 850-674-TIPS, 8477. 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

0: glass chest and bring it along. Now listen, from time to time, you may hear me play a song that you say to yourself, did he just play that? Was it last week? Was it last hour? Could be a messed up, but more than likely, I played it again because I like it. Not the case with this one, though, but this is Archie Bell and the Drells, as promised.
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just a whole lot of fun beach bopping and shag dancing with the songs we used to do that to back in the day and some of the new songs that we can still do that to. And by the way, if you've forgotten how to shag dance, just Google it. Plenty of videos. It'll remind you. Here's Sly and the Family Stone.

Thank you so much for tuning in and for logging on. I have a great song coming up in just a few minutes that everybody wants to hear just about every time I'm around anybody. So we'll get to it. We'll play it for you today. Right now, you're the Minute of Distinction. It just bees that way.

We're heading back to the beach, trying to remember the good times. All the memories we made back at the beach, back in the day. No, we're not trying to relive them. We're just trying not to forget them. Classic song here for us. Here are the times. Miss Grace, as we head back to the beach.

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The music we grew up with from the 60s and 70s on WIBT and FM 98.1.

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0: Calhoun and Liberty Counties, thank you for doing business with our sponsors. 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